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yo, yo, yo, yo, yo, yo, yo, yo, yo, yo, yo, yo, yo, yo, yo, yo, yo, yo, yo, yo, yo, yo, yo, yo, yo, yo, yo, yo, yo, yo, yo, yo, yo, yo, yo, yo,

0: Es folgt eine Übernahme der BBC News auf Englisch.
1: BBC News with Roisin Hasty. President Trump's latest financial disclosures show he made more than $1 billion from his family's cryptocurrency activities last year. The filings show he received more than $500 million from a business founded by his sons and the children of his special envoy, Steve Witkoff. David Willis has more details.
2: Figures from the US Office of Government Ethics reveal that Donald Trump earned more than $2.2 billion following his return to the White House, an almost fourfold increase on his income the previous year. Much of that money came from the sale of tokens by a firm co-founded by members of his family, and royalties from a so-called celebration meme coin launched just days before his inauguration. Revenue from legal settlements and royalties on products such as Trump watches and Bibles added millions more to the total.
1: A new report by Amnesty International says the rapid support forces in Sudan committed ethnic cleansing and crimes against humanity during the group's capture of Al-Fasha. The battle for the city, which ended late last year, was one of the bloodiest episodes in Sudan's civil war. Barbara Platusha reports from Nairobi.
3: This report strengthens evidence of atrocities committed in Al-Fasher. The UN has said the violence bore the hallmarks of genocide. Amnesty also concluded it was ethnically motivated after interviewing more than 200 survivors, saying Arab fighters from the RSF went after members of local non-Arab tribes. Witnesses spoke about mass killings, sexual violence, and the deliberate targeting of children. RSF leaders have acknowledged some violations were committed in Al-Fasher, but insist the scale has been exaggerated by their enemies.
1: A new law has come into effect in China, which critics say is aimed at erasing minority groups. Sanjana Tiwari reports.
4: The Ethnic Unity and Progress Promotion Law is part of Chinese leader Xi Jinping's efforts to build a shared national identity among ethnic groups and strengthen cohesion. The law makes Mandarin the main language of education in schools, replacing teaching in minority languages such as Tibetan, Uyghur and Mongolian, something Beijing says will improve future job prospects. But rights groups say it's another step towards forced assimilation with a Han Chinese majority and will weaken minority languages and cultures.
1: The Taliban in Afghanistan say they've carried out strikes on targets along the border with Pakistan. Several people are said to have been injured in the attack in Balochistan province. The Pakistani military said it had shot down four rudimentary drones and warned that it would respond to any continued provocation. There's been no independent confirmation. Tensions have escalated after Pakistan carried out airstrikes on Sunday across the border. BBC News. Venezuelans have told the BBC of their anger and frustration at the country's response to the devastating twin earthquake a week ago. Nearly 2,000 have been confirmed dead so far. Dozens of international rescue teams have been deployed to Venezuela to help. Yogita Lemurier is in Caracas.
5: It will be a mammoth task to locate all of the dead, with questions being asked about whether it can ever be done. Safely disposing of the dead bodies while still allowing families to give their loved ones a dignified farewell is an immediate challenge facing the government. In the capital Caracas, as well as in the worst-hit city of La Guaira, tents have sprung up in open places, occupied by those who've lost their homes, but also by people who are too scared to sleep indoors.
1: The artificial intelligence firm Anthropic says it will start restoring access globally to two of its most powerful AI tools after the US government lifted export restrictions. Anthropic built the Fable 5 and Mythos 5 models using its chatbot cloud. However, Washington suspended worldwide access to them over concerns they could be used by hackers to exploit cybersecurity weaknesses. New data says global ocean surface temperatures in June were the highest on record and that warming is likely to continue to escalate over the next few months. Scientists at the EU's climate monitor Copernicus say the figures cap off an unprecedented period of ocean warming witnessed this year. They've warned an imminent El Nino event will throw in even more uncertainty and proliferate the increase. and co-hosts Mexico through to the round of 16 at the Men's World Cup following a 2-0 victory over Ecuador. The game ended in front of a fully packed Mexico City stadium. Earlier, France beat Sweden 3-0 to reach the next round. French captain Kylian Mbappe scored twice. BBC News.
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I smoke a cigarette. I'm happy in a way. I sit and wait for what I cannot say.

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But one of these days you'll see it'll all fall into place. 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

0: Es folgt eine Übernahme der BBC News auf Englisch.
1: News with Govinda Gill. The White House has denied there are any conflicts of interest in Donald Trump's business dealings after new disclosure showed he made more than $1 billion from cryptocurrency ventures last year. Much of the money came from the sale of tokens by a firm co-founded by members of his family and royalties from a so-called celebration meme coin. David Willis has more details.
2: Other income for Donald Trump came from legal settlements for companies such as CBS and ABC, who he sued, and from royalties on products such as Trump watches, Trump Bibles, and other such things. And the figures show that in total, Donald Trump earned around $2.2 billion last year alone, which is an almost fourfold increase on his income the previous year, before he was re-elected.
1: A new report by Amnesty International says the rapid support forces in Sudan committed ethnic cleansing and crimes against humanity during the group's capture of El Fasher. The battle for the city, which ended late last year, was one of the bloodiest episodes in Sudan's civil war. Amnesty says the RSF killed, tortured and detained civilians, used widespread sexual violence and deliberately targeted children. Earlier this year, the UN said there were the hallmarks of genocide in El Fasher. A new law has come into effect in China, which critics say is aimed at erasing minority groups, Surinjana Tiwari reports.
3: The Ethnic Unity and Progress Promotion Law is part of Chinese leader Xi Jinping's efforts to build a shared national identity among ethnic groups and strengthen cohesion. The law makes Mandarin the main language of education in schools, replacing teaching in minority languages such as Tibetan, Uyghur and Mongolian, something Beijing says will improve future job prospects. But rights groups say it's another step towards forced assimilation with a Han Chinese majority and will weaken minority languages and cultures.
1: The Japanese yen has fallen to its lowest level against the US dollar for 40 years. $1 is now worth about 162 yen. Tokyo has already tried to stem the slide, which has only led to a temporary reprieve, Kurumi Mori reports.
4: The main reason being the wide gap between Japan's still ultra-low interest rates and those in the US and other major economies. The Japanese government has already spent a record about $72 billion intervening in the currency market between April and May. But those efforts have only slowed the decline temporarily. The big question now is whether authorities will step in again if the currency continues to weaken.
1: This is the latest world news from the BBC. Venezuelans have told the BBC of their anger and frustration at the country's response to the devastating twin earthquakes a week ago. Nearly 2,000 have been confirmed dead so far, and thousands of families are still searching for their loved ones. Dozens of international rescue teams have been deployed to Venezuela to help. On Tuesday, a Jordanian team pulled a three-year-old boy out of the rubble where he'd been trapped for 6 days. New data shows global ocean surface temperatures in June were the highest on record, and that warming is likely to continue to escalate over the next few months. Scientists at the EU's climate monitor, Copernicus, warn an imminent El Niño event will throw in even more uncertainty. Increasing ocean temperatures can cause adverse consequences across the globe, from flash flooding to rising sea levels and droughts. The artificial intelligence firm Anthropic says it will start restoring access globally to two of its most powerful AI tools after the government lifted export restrictions. Anthropic built the Fable 5 and Mythos 5 models using its chatbot Claude. However, Washington suspended worldwide access to them over concerns they could be used by hackers to exploit cybersecurity weaknesses. Anthropic said it would begin removing the limits on Wednesday. Co-hosts Mexico are through to the last round of the 16 at the Men's World Cup following a 2-0 victory over Ecuador. Goals from Julian Quiñones and Raul Jimenez secured the win. These fans watched the game at a fully packed Mexico City stadium.
5: It was amazing. Mexico played fantastic on the attack. And I'm excited to see if they play the Congo or England next.
6: Yeah.
5: England's a tough team, man. Harry and Jude, it's going to be a tough game. I'm going to root for Mexico, but... Wouldn't surprise me either way.
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That's why the blues will hit you.

0: Es folgt eine Übernahme der BBC News auf Englisch.
1: The News with Govinda Gill. A new report by Amnesty International says the rapid support forces in Sudan committed ethnic cleansing and crimes against humanity during the group's capture of El Fasher late last year. Amnesty says the RSF killed, tortured and detained civilians. Barbara Plett-Usher is in Nairobi.
2: The rapid support forces now appear to be preparing for another major offensive against a strategic city, Al Obeid, in south central Sudan. That's raised international alarm about the possibility of more violence against civilians. RSF leaders have acknowledged some violations were committed in Al Fasher, but insist the scale has been exaggerated by their enemies. They also say they've approved the opening of safe corridors for civilians in Al Obeid. But Amnesty says it has identified RSF commanders responsible for violations of international law and is stressing the need for accountability.
1: A new law has come into effect in China, which critics say is aimed at erasing minority groups. The government says the legislation will strengthen social cohesion by making Mandarin the language of education, official business and public spaces. Taiwan said the new law could be used to increase threats against its citizens. Saranjana Tiwari reports.
3: The Ethnic Unity and Progress Promotion Law is part of Chinese leader Xi Jinping's efforts to build a shared national identity among ethnic groups and strengthen cohesion. The law makes Mandarin the main language of education in schools, replacing teaching in minority languages such as Tibetan, Uyghur and Mongolian, something Beijing says will improve future job prospects. But rights groups say it's another step towards forced assimilation with a Han Chinese majority and will weaken minority languages and cultures.
1: The British government is hosting trade talks with China for the first time in a decade in London. Britain hopes to boost demand for its financial services, engineers and architects. China faces a growing backlash in Europe against surging imports of Chinese goods, especially electric vehicles. The White House has denied there are any conflicts of interest in Donald Trump's business dealings. New disclosures showed he made more than $1 billion from cryptocurrency ventures last year. David Willis reports.
4: Figures from the U.S. Office of Government Ethics reveal that Donald Trump earned more than $2.2 billion following his return to the White House, an almost fourfold increase on his income the previous year. Much of that money came from the sale of tokens by a firm co-founded by members of his family, and royalties from a so-called celebration meme coin launched just days before his inauguration. Revenue from legal settlements and royalties on products such as Trump watches and Bibles added millions more to the total.
1: World News from the BBC. Venezuelans have told the BBC of their anger and frustration at the country's response to the devastating twin earthquakes a week ago. Dozens of international rescue teams have been deployed to Venezuela to help. Yogita Lumae reports.
5: Rescuers cheered as they pulled a three-year-old boy from under the debris of his home. The Jordanian emergency team, which discovered the child, said his vital signs were good. It was a rare moment of joy in a country where tens of thousands of families are still searching for their loved ones who are missing after the earthquakes. Anger against the government is growing, with many Venezuelans telling the BBC that rescue efforts were too delayed and sorely inadequate.
1: The artificial intelligence firm Anthropic says it will start restoring global access to two of its most powerful AI tools on Wednesday after the US government lifted export restrictions. Anthropic built the Fable 5 and Mythos 5 models using its chatbot Claude. However, Washington suspended worldwide access to them over concerns they could be used by hackers to exploit cybersecurity weaknesses. New data shows global ocean surface temperatures in June were the highest on record, and that warming is likely to continue to escalate over the next few months. Scientists at the European Union's climate monitor, Copernicus, say the figures cap off an unprecedented period of ocean warming witnessed this year. Co-hosts Mexico are through to the round of 16 at the Men's World Cup following a 2-0 victory over Ecuador. Goals from Julian Quiñones and Raul Jimenez scored the win at a fully packed Mexico City Stadium. Earlier, France beat Sweden 3-0 to reach the next round. The French captain, Kylian Mbappe, scored twice and is now the second highest goal scorer in World Cup history. BBC News.
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0: Es folgt eine Übernahme der BBC News auf Englisch.
1: The news with Govinda Gill. Amnesty International has called for a peacekeeping force to be sent to Sudan after detailing the extent of crimes against humanity allegedly being committed there. A wide-ranging report by the human rights group said the paramilitary rapid support forces committed numerous crimes and ethnic cleansing during its bloody attack on the city of Al-Fasher last year. Barbara Plett-Usher in Nairobi has more details.
2: One of the things that the report talked about was children, saying that the violence against them was not just a matter of collateral damage, it was they were targeted. There were many instances where they talked about shootings and rape and abductions and so on of children. Now, the RSF has previously said that, yes, there were some violations in the takeover and the siege of Al-Fasher, but the scale of them has been vastly exaggerated by their enemies. That's what they've been saying. However, Amnesty says that it has identified RSF commanders who carried out violations of international law.
1: A new law has come into effect in China, which critics say is aimed at erasing minority groups. The government says the legislation will strengthen social cohesion by making Mandarin the language of education, official business and public spaces. Taiwan said the new law could be used to increase threats against its citizens. Suranjana Tiwari reports.
3: The Ethnic Unity and Progress Promotion Law is part of Chinese leader Xi Jinping's efforts to build a shared national identity among ethnic groups and strengthen cohesion. The law makes Mandarin the main language of education in schools, replacing teaching in minority languages such as Tibetan, Uyghur and Mongolian, something Beijing says will improve future job prospects. But rights groups say it's another step towards forced assimilation with a Han Chinese majority and will weaken minority languages and cultures.
1: The White House has denied there are any conflicts of interest in Donald Trump's business dealings after new disclosures showed he made more than $1 billion from cryptocurrency ventures last year. Much of the money came from the sale of tokens by a firm co-founded by members of his family and royalties from a so-called celebration meme coin. The health ministry in Spain says that there are more than 1,000 deaths attributable to heat in June. Matt McGrath reports.
4: The brutal June heatwave that hit much of Europe is being linked to the deaths of at least 1,028 people in Spain, according to preliminary estimates from the Madrid-based Carlos III Health Institute. That figure is more than double the number linked to heat in the same period last year. Spain's weather agency says the first 6 months of 2026 were the country's hottest on record, with temperatures 1.6 degrees Celsius above normal. Scientists say climate change is driving the intensity of heatwaves like this one, which also broke records in Germany, the UK and France.
1: This is the world news from the BBC. Indirect negotiations are reported to be taking place between the United States and Iran in Qatar, as concerns have been rising over whether the ceasefire will continue to hold. A senior Iranian official has told the Reuters news agency that talks have been underway since Tuesday night and are focusing on the Strait of Hormuz and the release of frozen Iranian assets. Venezuelans have told the BBC of their anger and frustration at the country's response to the devastating twin earthquakes a week ago. Nearly 2,000 people have been confirmed dead so far, and thousands of families are still searching for their loved ones. Dozens of international rescue teams have been deployed to Venezuela to help. Co-hosts Mexico are through to the round of 16 at the Men's World Cup following a 2-0 victory over Ecuador. Goals from Julián Quiñones and Raúl Jiménez secured the win at a fully packed Mexico City stadium. Earlier, France beat Sweden 3-0 to reach the next round. The French captain Kylian Mbappé scored twice and is now the second highest goal scorer in World Cup history. The lead singer of the 70s disco group The Village People, Victor Willis, has died at the age of 74. Victor Willis was recognised by millions of people for his performances dressed as a traffic policeman and a navy officer, and co-wrote many of The Village People's hits, including YMCA. It became known as a gay anthem, but Lewis said that was not the song's intention. He said they wrote music for everyone.
5: The first album was basically about gay life. When I wrote the second album, I had to broaden the spectrum of it because I wasn't gay. When I would write lyrics, it could be taken by any type of lifestyle, more than just one. I wanted to write it to where it could be comfortable for gay people or it could be comfortable for straight.
1: He was born in Texas, the son of a Baptist preacher, and first developed his powerful voice in his father's church. BBC News.
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0: Hit him with a brick, hit him with a bat. Hit him with a brick, hit him with a bat. Smash a little prick, hurt a little prat. When I hit him with a brick, or hit him with a bat.
1: Some of that you fucking like, you know what I mean?
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another laid back track conceived by me and my homeboy Tony G. As y'all just kick back, relax, and chill. Otra vez, a tu Ramon Molina. Cooked up another dish, fresh out the cocina. Caliente, and that means hot. And it'll get hotter, whether you like it or not. Pasa la agua, the water, ooh, homes, is much, much hotter. I broke out in a sweat. This chili from Texas was some hot ass shit. But somewhere down in Brownsville, in the cantina, where all the Tejanos chill. Drinking the mezcal, and one by one, yo, I watch them fall. They wake up all crudo, so abuelita warms up the menudo. And once again, it's tranquilo, until the vatos decide to crack the top of the tequila. Borracho, drunk as a skunk, fall off the top bunk, and now you got a bump on the cabeza.

Numero dos, finds us in the zone of the 2-1-3, and this little cholito who got himself in a mess. His plaquiazo was güero, and everywhere that he went, the vato quieren pedo. So as the tiempo went on, the hatred for güero just got more strong. So güero started packing a filero, cause the calle, the barrio, the block, the ghetto, were all trying to get him. He wanted out to forget his past, but they wouldn't let him. So he moved out of state and changed his name. Shit happens quick.

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0: Es folgt eine Übernahme der BBC News auf Englisch.
1: BBC News with Govinda Gill. Police in South Africa say they've arrested more than 900 people during Tuesday's nationwide protest against illegal immigration. Charges range from looting to inciting public violence. Tuesday marked an unofficial deadline set by anti-immigration groups for all undocumented migrants to leave South Africa. Myeni Jones reports.
2: According to South Africa's Joint Security Body, the largest number of arrests made on Tuesday were in the Western Cape. But the authorities detained people across the country, including in KwaZulu-Natal and in the Eastern Cape. A spokesperson for the security forces said 120 marches were held on Tuesday. The majority were peaceful, while 12 turned violent. The South African Defence Force was deployed to central Johannesburg to help the police deal with reports of looting, robberies and violence. A BBC crew also witnessed looting in the informal settlement of Claremont in Durban late on Tuesday night.
1: Amnesty International has called for a peacekeeping force to be sent to Sudan after detailing the extent of crimes against humanity allegedly being committed there. A wide-ranging report by the human rights group said the paramilitary rapid support forces committed numerous crimes and ethnic cleansing during its bloody attack on the city of El Fasher last year. Barbara Plett-Usher reports from Nairobi.
3: The rapid support forces now appear to be preparing for another major offensive against a strategic city, Al Obeid, in south central Sudan. That's raised international alarm about the possibility of more violence against civilians. RSF leaders have acknowledged some violations were committed in Al Fasher, but insist the scale has been exaggerated by their enemies. They also say they've approved the opening of safe corridors for civilians in Al Obeid. But Amnesty says it has identified RSF commanders responsible for violations of international law and is stressing the need for accountability.
1: UNICEF is warning the twin earthquakes that struck Venezuela a week ago have exacerbated the risks of child exploitation and trafficking if separated children are not quickly identified and reunited with relatives. The charity estimates that nearly 700,000 children require humanitarian assistance across the affected areas. Local charities have documented reports of rescued children going missing. Initial figures suggest more than 1,000 people in Spain have died as a result of last month's heatwave. Here's our environment correspondent, Matt McGrath.
4: The brutal June heatwave that hit much of Europe is being linked to the deaths of at least 1,028 people in Spain, according to preliminary estimates from the Madrid-based Carlos III Health Institute. That figure is more than double the number linked to heat in the same period last year. Spain's weather agency says the first 6 months of 2026 were the country's hottest on record, with temperatures 1.6 degrees Celsius above normal. Scientists say climate change is driving the intensity of heatwaves like this one.
1: BBC News. Police in Belgium say several people have died in a fire which broke out at an apartment block in the city of Antwerp. The exact number of victims isn't known and a search is continuing for anyone left inside the building. The fire service said heavy smoke was making the rescue operation more difficult. More than 200 people live in the 10-storey block. Indirect negotiations are reported to be taking place between the US and Iran in Qatar as concerns have been rising over whether the ceasefire will continue to hold. A senior Iranian official has told the Reuters news agency that talks have been underway since Tuesday night and are focusing on the Strait of Hormuz and the release of frozen Iranian assets. Three people have died from suffocation in Mexico City as thousands of football fans crowded the streets on Tuesday night to celebrate the national team's victory over Ecuador in the World Cup. The authority said that emergency teams tended to three people who had fallen unconscious at different locations but were unable to resuscitate them. The lead singer of the 70s disco group The Village People, Victor Willis, has died at the age of 74. Victor Willis was recognised by millions of people for his performances dressed as a traffic policeman and a Navy officer. He co-wrote many of the Village People's hits, including YMCA. It became known as a gay anthem, but Willis said that was not the song's intention. He said they wrote their music for everyone.
5: The first album was basically about gay life. When I wrote the second album, I had to broaden the spectrum of it because I wasn't gay. When I would write lyrics, it could be taken by any type of lifestyle, more than just one. I wanted to write it to where it could be comfortable for gay people or it could be comfortable for straight.
1: He was born in Texas, the son of a Baptist preacher, and first developed his powerful voice in his father's church. That's the latest BBC News.
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12: Hallo und herzlich willkommen bei Yuki Kinder Radio. Ich heiße Kathi, bin 11 Jahre alt und zeige euch heute, was wir so geplant haben. 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Viel Spaß!
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Hello everyone, it's Teenage Kicks time. How are you all doing? How are you enjoying the little sort of colder, wetter weather? And it's not really that cold, but it's a little bit better than the weekend. How did you enjoy the weekend? Who went to the City Fest? Did you enjoy the City Fest? I didn't go because I refused to go because if it's, well, it was too hot anyway, but if it was too many people, whatever. Plus, yeah, you need vice versa, you know, you give to me, I give to you, blah, blah, blah. And I was getting nothing, so why should I give back? I do not like to get back unless I'm getting as well. So it's got to be a bit of vice versa on that. Anyway, not getting any new stuff. Oh, I do have the new Big League album, but I won't get that till December when my friend brings it all the way from Australia for me, because I had to get him to buy it because I wasn't going to risk all the import tax and things like that. And, oh, what about the new three euro tax, eh? What a load of rubbish that is. That's stop people buying. How will it stop people buying, eh? They've got to buy the stuff. They can only buy the stuff from Asia and Temu and the sites that are on Amazon, because the governments have killed all manufacturing in Europe and the countries. You know, like, you go online looking for stuff, boom, puts you where you can get it. You're getting it from Asia, and now you're going to have to pay 3 euros extra. Hey, what a load of rubbish that is. And it won't stop people buying because they have to buy. You know, they need the stuff. For the dealers who buy, means that they're going to put on 1 euro per item, 10% or whatever, so things are going to get more expensive in the shops and things like that, because that's where the shops buy the stuff from. You know, so there you go. And your flags, all your football flags, Austrian flags, things like that, most of them come from China and places like that, so you're going to pay more. So that's the really cleverness of Europe and their €3 euro, or is it just Austria that's doing the €3 euro? I think it's all of Europe is going to be doing that anyway. Anyway, I also brought in a couple of records that were in my selling box. I've been sorting that out, and I've been trying to sell job lots and things like that. And these two I decided to keep for the time being anyway. First one's Mud Honey, and the second one's a band called God in Texas. So we'll start with them, and we'll come back to you in a wee while.

Okay, so that's me cheating there by playing a little bit from Big League. I think that's off their new EP. That's the one I'm waiting for. They've got lots of other stuff, but the records, most of them, they're on Discogs, but most of them are not in Europe, and a lot of them are in Australia, and they're really expensive as well. So unfortunately, I can't get them all. But yeah, they have some really, really good stuff. I brought a few other items out of my storage box that I've got in the house. I brought a couple of CDs from there. And also what I'm doing is back to my A, B's and C's of the albums that I'm going through. So I'm doing it from A to Z. So I've got to play a few of those albums from. So you got lots of A's and B's maybe, depending on time, depending on playing. Anything else to say? No, before we go. Oh, this next record is for the national team of football from Germany.

Yeah, I've no idea why that band wasn't massive and doing stadium gigs and things like that. You know, they came quickly and they disappeared very quickly. Strange, but that's what happens. Some bands get big and some bands have one massive hit and then disappear forever and ever and ever. Anyway, we're past the halfway mark. We're well past the halfway mark. So I'll be back in 2 weeks' time and I will put this on to cba.media.de a couple of minutes after I finish this show. If you're listening in for Punk in a Box next week, I'm not here because I'm on holiday. And as we're like over halfway through the year, the Punk in a Box show next week will be the Christmas show from last Christmas. So there you go, get you in the mood because it's not long to Christmas now. Summer will soon be over and we'll be eyeing up Christmas and Halloween and stuff like that and repartee and everything. So there you go, you've got that to look forward to. Okay, so the next band I'm going to play is the other band that I'm waiting for their album to be released later this year. I won't pre-order it. Hopefully I'll get it released and then be able to buy it once it's released. I've been looking at it. They've been going for 10 years, this band. Some of their earlier stuff, I'm 50-50 on them. Some of the stuff's okay. Some of the stuff is a bit bland and boring to me. But I like this one. And if the album's as good as what this pre-release single, whatever you want to call it, or taster, I'll really, really enjoy getting that album. Anyway, this is the band, and I'll let you look it up on CBA.

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13: On 12th of April, Hungarian voters put an end to Viktor Orbán's rule. Since 2010, Orbán's government had been tightening its grip on civil society and the media. Hungary has fallen to the 74th place in Reporters Without Borders' World Press Freedom Index. Welcome to a new episode of Committed. Our topic today is the repression of and resilience shown by the media in Hungary under Viktor Orbán. My name is Laurence Munu. Around 80% of the Hungarian media landscape is or has been controlled by Orbán's Fidesz party. Public service broadcasting was a powerful tool of state propaganda. And yet, despite the pressure, harassment, and growing control over the media, some independent outlets managed not only to survive, but to investigate corruption and to challenge the government narrative. How did they do it? And now that Orbán is out of office, can media freedom return? For Committed, I spoke with media law expert Bea Bodrogi, about 16 years of media repression. This interview was recorded before the elections. Following the election and the historic victory of the opposition, I interviewed the journalist Daniel Kemeny in Budapest. He works for RTL Hungary, one of the few major broadcasters to have retained its independence under Orbán. He also founded the community radio station, Radio X. But first, let's listen to media expert Bea Bodrogi. Bea Bodrogi, we are now in Budapest, 13 days ahead of the elections. Thank you for this interview. Independent media outlets play a very important role in these parliamentary elections. You work as a legal counsel to some of these independent media. I imagine you are pretty busy these days.
14: Yes, these days, yes, especially.
13: Could you maybe describe the state of the media landscape in Hungary? What kind of media do we have?
14: In short, I would say that what we have in Hungary is a captured media system, captured by the government through different levels. And it's a long process. It's 16 years the government had to build up this type of media capture. The majority of the media are captured or owned by the government through government-linked companies. The public service media is fully captured by the government. There is no balanced coverage on news in the public service media. The privately captured media are funded by state advertisements. And in this media regime, they spread the government's narratives. And many times, even during election period, they spread disinformation.
13: Independent media are under attacks. But what is remarkable is that despite all the hurdles, the pressure, the attacks, some independent media outlets have managed to resist. They investigate corruption and they debunk fake news from the propaganda machines. Can you tell us more about this media? How they do to fulfill their mission of informing the public?
14: This is part of the media system, that there is no overt censorship. It means that journalists are not in prison, you know, they are not physically, yet physically hasn't been attacked, but this has changed recently. We can talk about it later. But as we describe in the report, they survived despite the oppression. And I think it's due to the resistance and due to their hard work. And it's also due to the public need and the support to sustain independent media. And there is a hunger and desire for quality journalism. So people are hungry for quality news. And in this information noise, and when the world and our social media platforms and the news are full with disinformation, readers and we all require reliable and accurate news, and we also need explanation, opinions, and to contextualize these so many things that's going on in the world and in even in Hungary. So I think it's you know, it's also about us, about readers who fund and who support journalists who do their job and who do their, you know, work and operate as real journalists.
13: I think you are counseling Telex and Direct 36, and these are two investigative media outlets. Yeah. And they are very courageous, and they have exposed various corruption scandals, also some misdemeanors of the Orbán government. They are under attacks. Could you specify which kind of attacks, and also what is your role as a counselor?
14: Let me start with the easier part. My role is to proofread the sensitive articles. I mean, those articles that need legal proofreading. Basically, all investigative pieces, I think, which is required basically in every news outlet, because journalists might make mistakes. But even in this tense environment, in an environment where the government uses smear campaigns and litigation, it's extra needed that a lawyer proofread some or the most relevant articles. So that's one of my jobs. And the other job is to provide legal representation. if they are attacked or if there is a legal case.
15: As a lawyer, you go to the court.
14: As a lawyer, I go to the court, yeah. But due to the proofreading, I can say that we don't go to court very often, which is a good thing and a success even. So this is my job.
15: Can you specify which kind of either attacks or limit of media freedoms they are experimenting?
14: One of the main issues is that independent journalists do not get information from the government or ministers or politicians. So most of the time they need to file freedom of information cases. So they need to take a case to the court to get an information, which if you are a journalist, and we all know that legal procedures take quite a long time, so this is not how journalists work. Let me just give you an extreme example what the public service media does in this regard to Telex. So whenever Telex asks a question on public matter to the public service media, the public service media replies that we are not going to answer your questions until you provide us information who fund you, what is the foreign funding you get, which country you are funded, how much money you get from abroad. I mean, this is the government narrative that the journalists are agents, foreign agents, or get money abroad. So this is just one example. This escalated recently that when in few cases that they were physically removed from public forums.
15: By whom?
14: Telex had one case when there was a public forum held by the deputy minister, prime minister in Hungary. It was in a small town and only government media journalists were let in. And when two journalists of Telex entered the scene, they were physically thrown out, basically. And this is not only one case. This happened to other journalists recently.
15: Can journalists go to the court or do something about it?
14: Yeah, in this situation or in this case, we reported the case to the police. So, yes, we filed a complaint against the mayor and it's under investigation. So this is just one example. The other example is laws, like the government's introduced laws since 2010, starting with the media law, which created the legal framework of this media to build up this media capture, including the Media Council, which is the regulatory body, not independent at all. And recently, a year ago, the government introduced the Sovereignty Protection Act, which is a new act doing investigation and researches against journalists who threatens the sovereignty of Hungary. So these are very vague provisions in the act using and misusing against journalists. This is not an authority. They don't have real powers to investigate, but these are part of, you know, how the government campaign and using smear campaigns against journalists. They spend a lot of money, officially spend a lot of money on this system, how to delegitimize or dehumanize and spreading false information about media outlets and journalists, picturing them as a foreign agent, basically. And the smear campaign, which is an ongoing and it's going extreme, it's basically the daily life of journalists who are publishing or sensitive or articles which are sensitive or critical of the government. They jump on the journalists or the media outlets and starting the smear campaign. This is how the system works.
15: These smear campaigns, they are directed at journalists personally, individually.
14: Individually, at journalists and also media outlets. The other method we listed in the report is the secret surveillance, which is also taking place. 2021 Direct 36 revealed that the government bought and deploys Pegasus spyware against journalists, members of opposition parties, NGO activists, media owners. So basically, those groups were attacked by this spyware.
15: You are working with the journalists from this independent media. I guess they are under pressure. How do they cope with this psychologically?
14: It's really hard, I think. I'm not on the front line, and I really feel the stress, and I feel what they might go through. So it's hard to answer how they cope. Individually, everyone copes in a different way, but we all sense that there is a, you know, pressure and threat. What might provide the protection is that there is a good team. They are really good and strong teams, and collaborating and working together and preparing for the even the worst case scenario. So journalists could learn quite a lot from NGOs who were previously attacked by the government. You know, we had this 16 years long period of time having this government attacking different groups of people like NGOs, and they learned how to defend themselves and how to build resilience against this government. So there is a history of this oppression by the government deploying on different groups, and there is, I think, a growing solidarity between these groups. And from the society, I can see really strongly sense that the society is already aware of what's going on.
15: How would society show that? Is it through social media?
14: Just how basically the readers fund these media outlets. So they provide funding, and they, you know, there is different system of how they manage their financial sustainability. So they rely on readers' fees, they rely on crowdfundings, on international funds. But there is a growing need from readers to support journalists.
15: At the beginning, you said there is no overt censorship and journalists are not put into jail and they are not physically harassed, but we are now so close to the elections and it's becoming more violent, isn't it?
14: Yeah, there are cases when journalists had been attacked, physically removed from places. And also the way politicians talk with journalists, they blame them and label them as fake news and foreign agents. So they keep repeating this narrative that journalists who are critical, they are not working as journalists, they are working as foreign agents. So this is what we keep hearing. And I think more and more people realized that, you know, this is not the case. And a lot of people, of course, didn't agree or, you know, didn't eat this narrative by the government. And more people support actually independent journalists. So that's the positive sign of the coin, that there is a growing trend of supporting quality journalism and quality news.
15: Is it true all over Hungary? Obviously, media like Telex, Direct Service, they are now quite famous. They have a broad public, probably among educated people and in Budapest, but can they also reach people in the countryside or outside Budapest?
14: This is a hard topic because, you know, they are online, they run podcasts, they run YouTube channels, but physically they are not in the countryside. They have people who report from them, like Telex has teams in the countryside who provides, or, you know, local news, but because of this captured media system, they don't have voices and cannot reach people in the countryside as much as they could if the media system wouldn't be that captured. So that's a real issue, and it's also an education problem, media literacy. How people read news, how they choose what is reliable information and what is not. People can be really misled by disinformation. Just because the government occupies 80% of the media, this means that this type of information reaches the people with this information and with their narratives. And it's a hard job for independent outlets to reach people everywhere in the country.
15: So right now, the media system is not really pluralistic. But in case Orbán would not be re-elected and there was a new government that would be more akin to promoting media freedom, how easy would it be to re-establish a pluralistic media landscape, and what would it take?
14: I think it's going to take a long time. It cannot restore the media freedom and restore the media pluralism in few weeks' time or in few months' time. Lots of laws need to be abolished and enacted, and the whole system needs to be changed and rebuilt. This is really my personal view. I would give at least 1 year for the government to take time to start and reshape the system. And it's going to be really, really difficult, because it's not only about laws, it's also about education. I think the system could be restored and rechanged in line with media freedom standards and human rights standards. But on the other hand, I think what is also missing and what is needed is the media literacy, to learn to teach to people how to consume media, and from the very beginning in the school.
15: You were not concealing independent media this time, but a new government who would like to promote media freedom. What would be the two measures you would suggest the government?
14: To comply with all EU laws regarding media freedom, to comply with the European Court of Human Rights judgments, which hasn't been implemented and enforced. So just only the next government would focus on complying what has been said and what is a requirement. That should be a good way to go. And the other thing is to have a different approach to journalists, to independent journalists, to accept the watchdog role, that the government needs to be accountable. And this is the role of the journalist, to hold the government and the power accountable. That needs to be really restored.

0: When the TISA party came into power just a few days before, was the first time when I had a chance to interview somebody who is in power. Before that, the tendency was that if you was a journalist or if you was a reporter and you just asked something from the government about any kind of topics, you didn't have any chance to get some answers. It was impossible to reach the government as an independent journalist because they decided to give interviews only for their medias, only for their journalists.
1: You have been working for RTL Hungary. How did this TV channel manage to avoid state control and express a critical viewpoint? How was it possible?
0: What I believe is the strongest thing in that case is that the RTL is a really huge international company. Because the tendency was 10 years ago that the Hungarian government started to buy all of the independent media outlets. For example, it happened with the second biggest commercial television channel as well. And the Hungarian government bought the company and started to reform. And this happened with all of the independent radio channels, with all of the independent newspapers, with all of the independent online portals. So I think the biggest thing in that case is this international background behind the RTL that they never sold actually the Hungarian section to the Hungarian government.
1: You are also the founder of Radio X, and you have been contributing to the development of a community radio, civil radio. Was it hard to work in these conditions?
0: Yeah, it was a really hard period. I think it's true for the last 6 years, I guess. But not just for us. I can tell you a story because it's a bit more understandable that what was the real pressure or how big the pressure was on the independent media in this period, and not just in Radio X. I used to work for Club Radio as well, which is the last independent talk and news radio channel broadcasting now in Hungary. And for example, when the Hungarian government introduced the plan of this agent law, which is really similar Russian recipe, and they announced that, okay, if you get any kind of EU funds, for example, we can inspect you, we can go to your offices, we can grab your computers to do some investigations about your work, because maybe you are an agent. Who knows? So we can do that. And for example, in that time, in Club Radio, we had a plan to establish kind of a backup studio, to get an office in a secret location where we can go if this happens in our main studio and continue the broadcast from this location. Fortunately, it never happened because the Hungarian government just forgot this idea to make any changes in the laws. But this was the plan. And this was the climate and the volume of pressure which came to the independent media. And I think this is, in this way, it's a bit more understandable that it was a really stressful thing. And the real question was not really about our radio programs or not really about our radio shows, but about our existence.
1: Have you been yourself or people from the same newsrooms, either within RTL or Radio X or the civil radio, victim of either harassment, physical harassment or online harassment?
0: Yes, it happened sometimes, but it's not really similar to the Russia recipe. So, for example, we cannot see journalists in prison. But the Hungarian government always wanted to disrupt a little bit the journalists' work in a legal way. So, for example, I think 6 years ago or 7 years ago, I was a reporter at the radio and wanted to make a report about a demonstration which happened in the center of Budapest. And the crowd started to occupy all of the roads, all of the main roads in Budapest. So we had to follow them to interview the people who are demonstrating about their goals, about their insights or everything.

0: the police stopped all of the journalists, saying that it's illegal to walk on the roads because it's designated for the cars. So you are now disrupting the traffic. You cannot be here because it's illegal, so you cannot follow them. This is a really small piece, but you can understand maybe how this system used to work. For example, if you want to get some legal document, or you want to see, I don't know, a governmental work package, you have to send a request to the government. And this, with all of the journalists all around Europe, happened the same. But in Hungary, if you ask for a legal document, you will get an answer that, okay, we got your mail, let's wait for 30 days and we will get you back. And after that, you will get an answer that, okay, we postponed this deadline with another 30 days because of the Ukrainian war. And you will get another answer that, okay, we again postpone with your request with another, I don't know, 15 days because of the COVID. And at the end of the day, you will get the document half a year later. It's not really interesting anymore.
1: The opposition has won the election. The future Prime Minister Peter Modiar says he wants to introduce pluralism in the media landscape. So what are your hopes for the future?
0: We hope for the best. The most important step is the reform in the circle of Hungarian propaganda, because this Hungarian propaganda machine which exists in Hungary is a really, really huge mechanism. And after that, they can reform the, I don't know, the national radio. They can deal with the problem with the community, Hungarian community radios, because we used to have, I don't know, 70 community radios all around the country, and now we have only 4 or 5 still existing.
1: And yourself, as a journalist, how do you feel? Do you feel already more free?
0: Now, just 10 days after the elections, I really hope that I will feel some kind of a freedom, but we will see. I will definitely keep sending questions to the government. If they answer me, or if they send me what I wanted to ask, I think, yeah, that it's a really small, but it's a sparkle of freedom.
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4: Eine Sendung vom Community Medieninstitut für Weiterbildung, Forschung und Beratung.
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0: Alpine Roots sound out of Salzburg. Selecta, Laurent and the full crew. 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

0: Yeah, man. Festival season, pretty party tonight. Yeah, man. Getting ready for the hot summer dances. Yes, family. Festival season just around the corner.
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0: 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Scene,

bigging up the Alpine Roots Massive. Man like Lorenz, Jacob, Lucas, we love it like that. This is the original Bread of Culture. Come down to say, big up the crew, big up the Massive. Roots and Culture lead the way. Alpine Roots Massive. Big it up.

man like Selector, shoot the chat room, big up yourself. One love to the family. This one brand new, more and better selection coming out of Italy, scene 7 inch.

Yes, family, remember, festival season just around the corner, so I will let you know a few dates you cannot miss this summer.

Yes, family. After Croatia, we're going to Steiermark. Scene, place called Hills of Eden Festival. Am 30.07. bis 1.08. Schloss Ernau Hills of Eden Festival. Yeah, man, one love, Dread Lions.

And also OBF, Stepper One, Power Dread, Ashanti Sila, and many, many more. Too much to mention. Yes, make it a date, Hills of Eden Festival.

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Straight after Hills of Eden Festival, we're going to the mountain top, you know? Place called Top Champ Festival. 7. bis 9. August beim Arthur.

Trainwreck sound system and all the mountaintop crew. This one's gonna be beautiful. Also, High Noon Rockers, Lions Hi-Fi, Subsistence, and many, many more. Dub Jam Festival beim Hochkönig in Salzburg.

Yeah, man, Roots Not Radio, Wednesday at 9 p.m. with Selector Lawrence. When the music hits you, feel no pain. Roots music a place, Selassie, I know that. Dan man says so. Run the rhythm.

All right, family. Hope to see some of you on the festivals. Yes, give thanks for listening, Roots Naughty Radio. Yes, big thanks to the chat room crew.

0: At the end of the mission, you'll all be given extra leave with the possibility of a very fine promotion.
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0: Es folgt eine Übernahme der BBC News auf Englisch.
1: News with Moira Alderson. The United States has refused to extend a trade pact with Canada and Mexico without further talks. The trilateral agreement will remain in force even if it isn't renewed by Wednesday's deadline, but it would be subject to annual reviews. Here's our North America business reporter, Michelle Fleury.
2: Crucially, it does not mean the trade deal is about to collapse. What it does, however, mean is that all three sides are heading into what's expected to be a pretty intense round of renegotiations. Some of those talks have already begun, formally between the United States and Mexico and informally with Canada. Now, this decision starts a 10-year countdown. If the three countries can't agree on renewal by then, that's when the USMCA would fall apart. For now, though, expect annual reviews, more tariffs, more discussions, and a long road of negotiations ahead.
1: Reports from Germany say federal prosecutors have filed charges against a Ukrainian national over the blowing up in 2022 of the Nord Stream gas pipelines. The former soldier is alleged to have led and coordinated the attack on the pipelines that transported gas from Russia to Germany. He's been in pre-trial detention since his extradition from Italy last year. The attack released record-breaking amounts of methane into the Baltic Sea and left the multi-billion dollar infrastructure inoperable. Venezuela's authorities say the number of people known to have died in the twin earthquakes a week ago has risen to nearly 2,300. As hopes dwindle of finding survivors buried in the rubble, the country's interim president, Delcy Rodriguez, declared 7 days of mourning. About 40,000 people remain unaccounted for. Will Grant is in Venezuela.
3: The complaint throughout has been that the response from the government has just been too patchy, that there have been earth-moving equipment sent in the wrong direction or sent to the homes that only reflect the wealthiest. The poorest really do feel like they're being overlooked. Nevertheless, it's hard to know exactly how long they'll go on for. Certainly the people I've been speaking to were saying they're just going to continue for as long as it takes.
1: The trial has begun in Malta of a businessman accused of ordering and paying for the murder of a prominent investigative journalist, Daphne Caruana Galizia, nearly 9 years ago. Jürgen Fenech has pleaded not guilty. Joanna Keane has more details.
4: Daphne Caruana Galizia was a harsh critic of the government who'd uncovered networks of corruption in Malta and abroad. When she was killed in 2017 by a car bomb near her home, her death shocked the nation. It also sparked a deep political crisis that led to the resignation of Malta's Prime Minister, Josef Muscat. In 2019, Jürgen Fenech was arrested on a yacht that was leaving Malta. He denies all the charges against him. Five people are serving prison sentences for supplying the explosives or carrying out the killing.
1: World News from the BBC. A federal judge in the United States has blocked the Trump administration's plans to restrict mail-in voting across the country ahead of November's midterm elections. The U.S. Postal Service in May said it planned to only deliver ballots in states that passed their voter lists to the Department of Homeland Security. But Judge Emmett Sullivan found the new rule would violate a legal settlement. A court in Sweden has ordered Google to pay close to $2 billion in damages and interest to Klarna for favouring its own price comparison website in search results. The court said it considered Klarna's site, PriceRunner, to have suffered serious damage as a result of Google illegally privileging its own service. Neil Morrow has this report.
5: The award to PriceRunner comes amid growing scrutiny of US big tech companies in Europe. It's the largest award by a Swedish court in a competition case, though well below the almost $8 billion that PriceRunner had originally sought. The Swedish firm sued Google in 2022, alleging it manipulated search results. With added interest, the award comes to close to $2 billion. Google says it disagrees with the court's decision and will review the judgment while it considers its legal options.
1: Researchers have warned that the 1.7 million satellites that companies plan to launch in the next few years will have devastating consequences for optical astronomy. They say that with so many large and extremely bright objects in orbit, we may lose our ability to study the universe through telescopes from Earth. And at the Men's Football World Cup, Belgium have completed a dramatic comeback to win their knockout match against Senegal. Two late goals from Belgium took the game into extra time before a penalty in the dying minutes gave them a 3-2 victory. Earlier, England narrowly avoided an upset against the Democratic Republic of Congo, winning 2-1. BBC News.
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7: Ciao.
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